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0: 4 EP, and this is Music Masala, a spicy blend of music and life. I'm joined today by Saba Ensemble. Here with me in the radio, there's Ali Kiai, Umid Rahimi, Tammy Jaffari, and Mahkam Gambari. Thank you very much for joining me.
1: Thanks for having us.
0: So let's start by talking about Saba Ensemble. How would you like the ensemble to be introduced?
2: Saba Ensemble was established in October 2017. I got invited to the group by Masood, who is the leader of the group. So some of the members have been playing for a long time and professionally, but it's kind of a mix of like some professional and non-professional musicians, which is amazing. It's given us a really good opportunity to be there and to learn from other musicians. So we started practicing once a week, and then after a few months, we had our first concert. It was a fundraiser for Kermanshah earthquake, and that was a really good experience because it was a charity event, and also like for me, it was amazing because that was my first official playing on a stage. And then, yeah, we kept practicing. We didn't stop. So basically every single week we get together and practice. And lately we had another performance at Woodford Folk Festival. That was another amazing experience.
0: We'll be talking about Woodford shortly. But for now, tell me about the nature of your music and what musical instruments do you use?
3: We are about 12 members, and we have three vocals, santu player, oud player, and ney, tar, what else, guys? And oud, yeah. And percussion, Persian percussion.
2: So we mainly play Iranian traditional and like some classical music.
3: Classical and folk music.
2: And also recently we've been practicing some original songs written, like produced and written by Omid and Masood. We are proud that we are playing original songs now.
0: And before that, what was the content on what did you sing about?
2: It was basically like traditional Iranian music, which... a lot of those songs and musics were from, I would say, like maybe 60, 50 years ago. When we had a really good time in Iran in terms of music and musicians, there wasn't as much challenge at the time. So we had a really good, I can say, history of music back then. So we've been just singing and practicing those songs.
0: And when you sing a song that has been there for about 60 or 70 years, would you add some kind of like modernity in it, or we just stick to the traditional track?
3: Most of the time it's traditional, and it's a mixture of classical music and poetry, the old poetry. We sometimes rearrange some part of the songs, but most of the time we use the original song from that time. Most of the Persian poetry is about human virtues, about human soul and love.
0: Now we are going to play Nagmi Hey Jan Faza.
3: Nagmi Hey Jan Faza is one of our original song that Masood made that song, and it's from Rumi poems, and the song is on Isfahan mode, is one of our Persian modes. We have 12 different modes in Persian classical music, so this is Isfahan, we call it Isfahan mode, and is actually is a new technique in songwriting, because it's kind of music, like a music and singing freestyle on the music. It's a kind of moderating song. It wasn't common in previous time.
0: We'll have a listen to the song and come back.
3: Thank you.
2: Thanks.

0: So, Ali, tell me, what does this song mean?
1: Well, actually, it was written something like 700 years ago, so you can see that it's a bit mystical. But the thing is that still these days, you can find a lot of young people who are still into that. It's, you know, you can have your own interpretation. Everyone can have their own. It's kind of spiritual, but some people, you know, look at it as something like, you know, a romantic thing, and that is kind of romance for them. So it depends on your interpretation and the point of view that you have. We've been recently interested in that kind of poem because I think that one of our members of the band is kind of inspired by this poet, and then he decided, you know, to have more of his poems into our music. Yeah, so that's the story.

0: This is Rima from Radio 4EP, and this is Music Masala, a spicy blend of music and life. I'm joined today by Saba Ensemble. Tell me, how was the learning experience for you, especially that professional and non-professional musicians in this band? How was this learning experience relating to you?
1: I don't know what happened. I just told them, a couple of years ago, I just learned how to play Ney. And, you know, right after that, these guys said to me, why don't you come and play with us? And I said, no, I can't. No, I'm not good at that. And they said, no. We're not professionals. Just come and we will lead you. Like Macom sometimes.
2: You're
1: welcome. She just called and said that, okay, you can come to my home tonight and we can go through some of the songs. And that's it.
0: And Macom, what musical instrument do you play?
3: I play tar. It's a string instrument. It's a very traditional instrument. Well, they say it's the mother of instruments in Iran. Actually, the reason I picked tar as my instrument was that when I was 18, I met a girl. She was my sister's roommate. She was studying Bachelor of Music at the time. And one night, we were just sitting there, and she started playing, and I listened to it, and like immediately I told myself, this is it, I'm going to learn this instrument. But yeah, so I just started learning tar when I was 18, like on and off. Then when I immigrated to Australia, but I just didn't take it that seriously. It was just a hobby for me until I joined this group. And it's been like over a year that I'm doing it more seriously. I spend more time practicing.
0: And we'll just go for a song now, La Ubali.

0: back, let's talk about Laubali. What does Laubali mean?
1: I think Laubali means doesn't care about things, carefree person.
2: Why did you choose to sing this song? What's the message behind it?
3: The meaning is a little... It means carefree, but in a different way.
4: In a positive way, we can say. So it's kind of being laid back and carefree, not being irresponsible. It means that having the responsibilities, but at the same time, do not take things seriously and do not, you know, sometimes in life, every one of us, you know, we make a mountain out of a molehill. You know, the message is that, you know, just let it go. You know, just let it go. So that means the whole song would be like that.
1: I think it's about more focusing on the beloved one. So in the one line, he explained that the eyes is for seeing your love. It's just for that. And don't care about the other things.
2: So let's talk about your musical instrument. What's your musical instrument that you used during the recording of this song?
1: I'm a Persian singer and Persian percussion player in the group, in the sub ensemble.

0: This is Rima from Radio 4EP, and this is Music Masala, a spicy blend of music and life. I'm joined today by Saba Ensemble. Let's talk about your Woodford experience.
1: Yeah, I've been in Australia for 3 years now almost, and I can say that that was the highlight of all this time. Yeah, it was really good experience. To be honest, you know, I just went there to stay only for a few hours just to do the gig, and after that I wanted to come back to Brisbane. So I didn't have a sleeping bag, I didn't have a towel, I had nothing with me, just myself and my instruments. That's it. But we got there, I loved it. And I think that everyone, all of us, we were in our elements and we were really enjoying our time. And the audience, that was extraordinary, because we had people different ages, different backgrounds, and I could not believe, because when I was a kid, you know, when I was in my early teens, I was always interested in traditional music, and my friends always laughed at me because that was kind of, they said that our grandparents would listen to that kind of music because folk music is not everyone's taste. And I could see some young people, foreigners, dancing while we were, you know, doing our gig. So they were really enjoying, and there were some other people. I remember that the place was kind of packed with people.
2: Mm-hmm. It was.
1: And yes, and people stay there for 30 minutes, which was all our gig, and they really enjoyed. So I think that, yeah, that was extraordinary.
2: Yeah, actually the good thing about playing in Australia is that we are finding our audiences. Back home, the trend is, it's in a way that like new generations are not really into traditional and classical music. So they listen more to pop music and other types of music, like fusion and stuff. But because it's a totally new music for Australian people, like foreigner audiences, they really enjoy it. And when we see they enjoy it, we get inspired and motivated to practice more.
3: Yeah, and especially the Persian freestyle is very interesting for Australian audiences. Yeah, because it's not rhythmic, and it's just free and improvising singing. And it has some special technique to chant, like canary or nightingale, and it's really special.
0: Was that the biggest concert you've had here in Australia?
1: For me, definitely it was, because that was the second gig that I was doing here. The first one was in Brisbane. That was for a charity, and it was not a big thing. But this one was huge, huge. And before that, I was really stressed, and I was not sure if I was able to perform, you know, well. But yeah, it was really good, and we had a very good gig.
2: The whole atmosphere is in a way that, when you get there, you don't feel stressed out anymore. So people are chilled out and pretty relaxed.
1: Yeah.
2: So we're just looking forward to our next performance at Woodford, hopefully next year.
0: Speaking of audience, tell me, who are your audience? Who do you sing for?
1: I think that, you know, we had people from every walk of life, young, old, kids. And we had people from different backgrounds and different countries. Yeah, and I think that, you know, music is something that once you're infatuated with music, doesn't matter what your language is, your gender, your race, you know, because music is kind of the language understood by everyone. Yeah, so I think that everyone can enjoy our music.
3: Yeah, I think Persian classical music is very colorful. And because they use different instruments, musical instruments, and different type of singing. So our audience, as Alice mentioned, that would be the other cultures that are interested in music, actually.
0: Now we talk about the last song, Bazice Ayam.
3: Yeah. Bazice Ayam, yeah, actually I wrote this song. When I arrived in Australia about 12 years ago, or 14 years ago, I was very alone, and I was looking for some Persian people who are involved in music, or some musicians. And one of my friends introduced me to a person. So we went together and worked together, and I involved in the Persian poetry nights on that time, and we we had performances over there on the event. And I've heard a poem from one of our contemporary poets who is still alive, and it was really inspired me. And I was just singing to myself this poem all of the time. And from that time, I decided to write this song. And when I involved in Sabah Ensemble, I talked to Masoud. Then I said I arranged and I made a song. And we talked together and rearranged it again. And we wrote this song together.
0: Is there a particular message you're trying to convey from this song?
3: Yeah, it's nowadays because the human rights is very low and nobody cares about the human rights. One of the lines says that we are the sacrificed, the people are sacrificed in this dirty world at the moment. So Bazıçe Ayyam, it means the people and the human rights is bored, and this world is playing with that and don't care and doesn't care about the human rights.
0: We'll go now and have a listen to this song, and thank you, Omid, Tammy, Ali and Mahkam, for your time and for being part of this project. Thank you very much.

0: What makes a great space? And how does a space influence the way we live, who we interact with, and ultimately, where we see ourselves in our communities? I'm Sam Drummond, and this is Spaces on Powered Media. Each episode, I'm taking our guests to their favourite place. We'll get an insight into why that space works for them, share some of the moments that have changed their lives, and hopefully learn something along the way. We're talking to Seri Stephen today, and Seri's a descendant of the Ugaram Le from the Mugaram tribe and was born in the Torres Strait and grew up in Cairns. The place that we're going today is Thursday Island, which is somewhere that I don't think a lot of people are lucky enough to go to. And so what I want to do, Seri, and welcome to the show, welcome to Spaces. I want to find out about this place that I've never been to, Thursday Island. Can you tell me a bit about it?
1: Yeah, he's saying it's a very beautiful one. And it's very laid back. And it's a little bit hard for wheelchair.
2: To get around.
0: And so, how much time during your childhood did you spend on Thursday Island?
1: Yeah, he left when he was 8 because he wanted a better education system.
0: And what are your memories there? You said it was laid back. Is that a thing that you really identify with? What the time that I've spent with you, you seem very chilled person, Seri.
1: It's very much family oriented. Like he can get to know everyone in the island.
0: And leaving there as an 8-year-old, if it's very family oriented, how hard was that to leave?
1: It was very hard for him because he had to leave his culture behind.
0: Yeah. Have you brought that to the mainland? Is there a way that you've brought your culture to your life now?
1: He's met a lot of people with disabilities. Just by moving down here from Cairns to Brisbane.
0: And
1: yeah,
0: tell me about a normal day on Thursday Island. What would you be up to on the island?
3: Well, I'm with my family, and I'm done. I will be on the boat.
1: He'll be up to going around visiting his family, and sometimes he'll go on the boat and cruise.
3: Yeah.
0: And was there any fishing on these boats? Is that something that you got up to?
1: Sometimes when he gets lucky.
0: And was it that sort of family-oriented activities? Is that the best thing about the island?
3: Yeah, and dogs do everything.
1: Yes, I'm talking to the elders. About the history of the island people.
0: And when it comes to disability, is there what's the history of people with disability on the island?
3: Well, we don't really say disability. We only say it's walk.
1: Well, they don't really say disability. They just say, like, he can't walk. Or he can't talk.
3: Yeah. I'm down. We are like our family members. So
1: there's plenty of family members who want to help.
0: And you were talking to elders and you're talking to your family. At what point were they talking to you about the option of coming to Cairns or coming to the mainland?
1: Yeah, that was hard for him because his born mother couldn't look after him when he was there.
3: And my adoption parents and the
1: Yeah, and his adopted parents had to come to the mainland, so he had to come with them and leave his people in the island.
0: That would have been such a hard decision. What's the thing that?
3: No, I went to my grandparents and they decided to adopt me.
1: So he went to his grandparents and they decided to adopt him while he was young.
3: But I would get my name.
1: But he kept his name.
0: And what are the things that you miss about the island? What are the things that you think when you think of Thursday Island? You've talked about fishing and going out on boats, but are there things that you really you just picture in your mind that that's no. what the thing I want to be doing?
3: When we love
1: he loves his hard work and the artwork.
3: We are very good at painting.
1: Because they are very good at painting.
0: And is that artwork, is that connected to place as well? The artwork is connected to land and water.
3: Yeah. We like to do so we is
1: they also like, apart from painting, they like singing.
0: Do you sing? Do you sing, Sari?
3: I live with nobody. No.
1: I used to, because normally every person in the island knows how to sing, so I had to sing.
0: Well, you'll have to give us a song at the end. I've met you. I didn't meet you on the island. I didn't meet you on the mainland. I met you half a world around in New York, and you were at the UN giving a speech.
1: It was a big honor to be the only Torres Strait who has a difficult disability there.
0: And when you first, and I understand that you're also been invited to the federal parliament in Canberra as the first Torres Strait Islander with a disability there too. What does it feel like when you're walking into those enormous halls of power where decisions have been made about you, but not necessarily for you or by you? Do you feel like that when you walk into those places?
3: And I open up and I really wonder this and if they were I did.
1: Yeah, it's a really big eye opener for him. And he gets to give them what he thinks about his people.
0: There were two things that I remember from the UN in New York. One was that there weren't enough wheelchair places. people to sit in that hall in wheelchairs, and there was a protest out the front. Were you part of that?
3: I would have gone, but I was too busy and I'm done.
1: Yeah, he was too busy at the time, but he remembers. Yeah. He remembers the care.
0: And then the other thing that I think perhaps more relevant to our discussion, but there are a bunch of Australians and New Zealanders and Canadians in a session about Indigenous rights, which you were talking to, and we wanted to acknowledge country in this place is now known as Manhattan, and we couldn't find the traditional custodians. So over centuries, that land has, or those the First Nations people of that land, have largely been forgotten. But do you feel like you're maintaining your culture here and in places like Brisbane or Cairns or definitely Thursday Island?
3: Yeah.
1: Yes, we are trying to retain our culture.
3: We are one of the oldest cultures.
1: Because we are one of the oldest cultures.
3: Alive.
0: And what responsibility do you feel? Do you feel a weight of your shoulders as someone from the Torres Strait or a person with a disability? What's the what weighs heavy on your brain?
3: Family and my friend and what the king.
1: It's a bit difficult for him because he's from a great family there, and one of his ancestors was once the king of the island. Yeah.
3: Down in the island when we don't we and to wait for them family everywhere.
1: His ancestors was once the king of the island. Yeah.
3: Down in the island when we don't we and to wait for them

0: temperament.
1: Yeah. My
0: Because he has one of his grandfather's names.
2: But I
0: Yeah.
2: imagine you, I get the feeling that you find that difficult sometimes, and sometimes you want to misbehave.
1: When I did the maybe when I was young, but now I'm going to be reimbursed.
0: Yeah, he used to misbehave when he was young, but now he's trying to not do that.
1: Yeah.
2: And how that sounds like you're on the journey then to becoming an elder, and that there's some sort of maturing then.
0: Well, he already has gray hair.
2: Yeah. And how much of that connection to place do you feel when you're in Cairns or Brisbane? Is it different? Is being in a space different for you as someone who has travelled to Brisbane or travelled to Cairns to get an education and to make the change that you're making? Do you feel a different connection to space when you're on Thursday Island?
1: I

0: Yeah, but when he was younger, going back to the island was a little bit hard because he lost some of the language. Yeah.
1: Can you see yourself going back there to live ever?
0: Yes, when my eyes, everything, island.
2: When he inherited the island, he can go back.
0: Yeah, my family, the I can go back whenever I want.
2: Yeah, and he can go back whenever he wants to because they are his family.
0: But I don't know in the cabin.
2: But he doesn't know whether there are carers there to take care of him.
1: So,
0: Down with the disability, like they don't know what to
2: because sometimes in the island with disability like his, they don't know what to do
0: do.
2: and how to help him out exactly.
1: So if you've been to the United Nations, you've been to federal parliament, is there anything that these places can do to make experience

0: experiences for people with disabilities in those Aboriginal and Torres Strait Islander communities around the country. Is there anything that politicians can do, or is it more about communities to make life more accessible for you?
1: Well, there's a lot of things that they can
2: do.
1: Well, sometimes the wheelchair break down. And there's no way to get a new one or fix. Yeah, they can definitely improve the medical situation there so that they don't have to stay in hospital for a long time.
0: And Sari, just one more question, and I suppose this is a broader one. But you came here when you were 8 to the mainland for an education. Do you ever regret that decision, or do you feel like you would have liked to stay, or are you just hoping that one day you'll get to go back, and it'll all be, you know, everything will be accessible and it'll all be worth it?
3: Of course, why not a 4EB? This is a famous point because 50 language and multicultural language. This is a good radio 4EB.
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0: Yes, media. Welcome back to the show. That was Rak and Lila with Thalassa Akrivi, one of their newest songs just out a couple of days ago. And that's to go with as well. You would have heard a couple of weeks ago that we also played this. Rak's collab with Konstantinos Agiros Casino. I'm loving this style of music and this mixture of different flavors between artists. And Rak is like one of those people. So I bloody love it. Now, guys, a huge shout out to all of you for tuning in. I know we mentioned this at the top of the show, but if you have missed parts of the show or have only just tuned in now and you want to listen to the beginning of the show, you can always visit the 4EB website. That is the number 4eb.org.au. And it should be very easy to find any of our previous shows to listen to. Now, Angele, we have made a habit of it over the last couple of weeks in shows to try and play songs that either blend different region or different cultures.
1: Yes.
0: And this next song is one of those instances.
1: That's correct. The original song came out originally, κυκλοφόρησε το 2008, που λέγεται Made in Romania, από τον Ιώνα Τσερσέλ. 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

Coming up next, we've got Lena Zevgara with Tha Tha Tha, the Tarapuka remix for 2026. Enjoy. 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

0: Yeah, so guys, settle the debate for us in the comments section of our Instagram page or the DMs. That song you just heard is Dembana Lene by Elias Fretos, but it actually is an AI club remix, which was made by, I think he calls himself Drew Dis, like who dis? Anyways.
1: But his name is Drew.
0: I guess this is a two-pronged question, I guess, for our listeners out there. What are your thoughts on AI in music? It takes up a lot of our day-to-day nowadays, and I don't think it's such an unheard-of thing that most people adopt AI into their day-to-day. But in music, do you feel like it robs the original artists of, the, I guess, their,
1: look,
0: their
1: me,
0: art?
1: Me, personally, I like the vision.
0: Okay.
1: And, like, for example, with this particular song, I liked the music, but they also tempered with his vocals.
0: Sure.
1: And me, personally, I feel like it took away from his vocals a little bit because it sounded a bit artificial to me, you know what I mean?
0: So, if instead this was never his vocals and instead AI had created artificial vocals, but at least...
1: And the song never existed in the first place.
0: Ah, that's a funny one.
1: Do you see what I mean?
0: Yeah, I know.
1: So, if the song never existed and then AI created this, it'd be good.
0: Okay.
1: But because I know it exists, it's hard to beat the original.
0: Fair enough.
1: That's just me. That's just me. But that's what we do at Radio Baraki. We like to play new things.
0: We experiment, mate.
1: Yeah, we experiment. That's what we do. Anyways. So, let's move on because we have a few events that we want to discuss that are coming up. And we're going to start with, I think, Dos Equis, because it's coming up.
0: Yes.
1: Like, next type thing.
0: Yeah.
1: Dos Equis is happening. It's happening on the 18th of September, 2026, from 6 p.m. to 10:30 p.m., 22 Browning Street. So, that's Goya House. $15 entry at the door. There's going to be music. There's going to be food. There's going to be barea. Mm. And that's for ages 13 to 17.
0: Love it. I love that Goya has really committed themselves to bringing a local event and a recurring event back again. It's also an awesome opportunity if you are between those ages to meet some new people that you may not necessarily have met before and make some barea. I know I personally growing up used to love going to Goya events and meeting people who became lifelong friends. So yeah, good on Goya for that.
1: Yeah, it's really good that they're doing that. And after that, we've also got the Halloumi Festival.
0: Yasure kumbare.
1: Yasure kumbare, come gube, sheftalia, shishibui normare kumbare, msajia popse, gendaliban. I'm not even Cypriot, I'm just saying. I'm just saying things, honestly. Anyway, so the Cypriot, in the Bouganis. I can't say it.
0: The Badiha. And the Halloumi.
1: Halloumi, Sheftalies, Gubes. All wonderful delicacies.
0: Chamishi.
1: Wonderful delicacies. Pastorma.
0: Oh, pastorma.
1: Opa. Yum. All delicacies that you can try at the Cyprus Halloumi Festival. Sabato 10 October 2026. 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So, it's a day not to end, night not to miss. It's going to be awesome.
0: Yeah, you've got to get down there to the Halloumi Festival. Love it.
1: Yes, you got to go and every single Greek person you see or Cypriot person you see, you got to say, Inna bugamnis ra kumbare.
0: Inna bugamnis ra.
1: And if someone asks you, the correct response is, Shishi boi norama ra kumbare. Even if you don't know what that means, just say it. Trust me. Trust me. All right. And the day right after, we have the Aegean Cup.
0: Yes,
1: there's so much going on, my goodness. So we have the Aegean Cup. The Aegean Cup just got announced, which is football, culture, community, heritage. The teams have finally arrived. It's going to happen throughout the day at Olympic. Mm-hmm. We don't know kickoff time yet from the beginning. We're going to assume it's around 10:30, but we don't know for
0: sure.
1: I'm
0: going to assume because there's how many teams? It's like five or six. No, there are six teams in the comp. So there are two from Kythira, one from Crete.
1: Are there still two from Kythira?
0: I might. Okay, maybe there's been a recent change in the form. I don't know.
1: There has been.
0: Has there been recent news, guys?
1: There has been recent news, and you're hearing it here first. We've got Crete, Team Crete. Yes. We have... Team Cyprus. We have Team Gastelorizo. which is really impressive. The Castellorizo got a team. There's surprising
0: quite good on the Kazis.
1: There's quite a few of them in Brisbane.
0: There are a fair few.
1: You wouldn't expect it because it's such a small island, but it's great, honestly. We've got Team Coz, we've got Team Kithira, and Team Macedonia, and Team Rhodes, and Team Spartans, which is nice. We have a Peloponnesian team thrown in there.
0: I know. But
1: one thing that I'm quite disappointed about is that there's no Team Samos. And I have a theory.
0: That they never asked you to join?
1: No, it's because no one has been to Samos.
0: You have not been to Samos.
1: please. That is my theory.
0: That is a good one. That is a good one.
1: Thank you. So stay tuned. We're going to come at you with more news as it comes out. So stay tuned. And we also have on the 2nd of October, which I skipped past, so my apologies. It's the night before the Aegean Cup. This one is Anastasia. Yes, big Anastasia coming with her Australian tour live in concert, one night only, Brisbane. 2 October 2026 to Greek Club. Proudly presented by the Zarakiton, the Cretans, Goya, the Cypriots, the Panmax, the Asclepio Association of Queensland, and the COS.
0: And the Pan Macedonians.
1: Yeah.
0: Well, I think you did say that.
1: We can mention them all twice. Everyone's special. Everyone is special. Yes. Yeah, so you can get tickets if you search up Anastasia on...
0: Yeah. Tickets are selling pretty fast, guys. I think there's only maybe a small handful of tables available. My advice... Get yourself a table. Get yourself a group of people. Get them all organized in advance. That way, one person calls and contacts one of those associations and locks in the table.
1: Yeah. Contact an association and get yourself a table. That's it. Any association, any of the associations that you might know. Mm. If you don't know any, reach out to Radio Baraki. We can point you in the right direction.
0: Yep.
1: But that's pretty much...
0: I love it that Anastasia is coming to Brisbane.
1: And supported by Aspa as well.
0: Yes, the support of Aspa.
1: Can't forget, Aspa is also a big name in Greece.
0: Yeah, big one. I love them both. They're great entertainers. Anastasia, I've seen her in Thessaloniki. Great entertainer.
1: I'm very excited to see what she has for Brisbane.
0: Yes.
1: So make sure you get your tickets.
0: That's it, guys. Thank you very much, Angele. This year, it doesn't matter that we're edging very close to the end of the year. This year just keeps getting busier and busier. And do yourself a favor, guys. Get involved in all of those events coming up.
1: It's going to be good fun.
0: It's going to be very good fun. Speaking of very good fun, let's head back into the music. What have we got coming up, my friend?
1: Έχουμε χωβικ με εγώ για μένα μόνος μου. 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

This is a shout out to Evan right now sitting opposite me. This song is for you, my friend. This is Vasilis Karas, Ya Partitis. You're listening to Radio Baraki. 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

0: Yes, Espedia, that was Naxana This by Stan Antipariotis from his most recent Unplugged Live. 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
1: Is it exclusive? I thought it would have been on...
0: I don't know.
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0: I don't know.
1: It's just exclusive. 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
0: Everything that we play on Baraki is exclusive.
1: Yeah, exactly. Yeah, that's the right way to look at it, for sure.
0: Guys, it is that time of the night for us to say our good nights. So a huge thank you for everyone for tuning in. If you missed parts of the show, make sure you visit 4eb.org.au to listen to this show or any of our past ones on demand. On behalf of myself, Lakis Vlaki Kalinikta.
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0: Hi, I'm Brisbane Lord Mayor Adrian Schrinner. It's been a year since we rolled out almost 160,000 new green bins to residents across Brisbane. In fact, if you lined up every green bin in Brisbane end to end, it'd stretch all the way from here to Gympie. 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
1: A lot of people on all Ireland thought I was dead a couple of times, but... 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But Tony here is my best friend, and Des Mulcair. And this one we want to play especially for Sonny Mullins, because he's one of the old-time musicians that kept the music alive. 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

0: Music Masala, a spicy blend project of music and life from 4EB Radio Brisbane, Australia. Today, you're going to hear an interview with some members of Son Semilla, an original band from Brisbane, mixing rock, reggae roots, Latin flavors like cumbia, and inviting lyrics. Welcome to this program, and thanks for coming to 4EB Studios. Today, we are here with Juan Carreño from the band. Hi, Juan. How are you?
1: Good, excellent, thank you.
0: Very good. It's a pleasure to have you here in the studios, and we're going to talk about a little bit about the band. And could you please tell me your cultural background and which instrument do you play?
1: I am from Latin America. I'm from Colombia. I play the bass. I also sing a few of the songs too.
0: Yeah, right. Mm-hmm. Yeah, so we're going to hear some of the songs as well. And what draw you to music in the first place?
1: Oh, now that's a long question, though. I come from a family in which the music is a fundamental part of the family. So we do play music when we meet. We will play music when we, in all the family activities, we will play music as well.
0: Yeah.
1: And it's always going to be a guitar in the house, and it was always there. So I kind of feel that it's always been with me. Yeah. But then I also studied music.
0: Okay.
1: And then, I always be part of bands.
0: Mm-hmm. Back in Colombia.
1: Back in Colombia, mm-hmm. Yeah. And also here, I've been playing with people since I said, probably the first year, I have already started playing with.
0: Yeah, and talking about your background, what are your memories of music from you where you were a child?
1: Okay, that is, I will say that from my father's side, I will recall the

0: traditional rhythms such as rajaleña, cumbia, and then you can go more and more traditional music from there. But yeah,
1: from Colombia, so much music in Colombia, and I guess having that as a cultural background give you a lot of tools to play with when you got to play with other musicians and understand a bit about music, isn't it? Because you have the, I guess, the African side of the music, and then the more aboriginal side of the music of Colombia, and then the mix of that with the Spanish instruments and their own way of playing music, and then you got something very special, isn't it?
0: Yeah, and my mother's side of the family,
1: yes,
0: she's more like from the tropical feeling, will have all the salsa at home, cumbia is in Latin America before, in the old times, everybody listened to it, but it's more like a December sort of music.
1: Okay.
0: So in December, you will listen to Lisandro Mesa and all those famous musicians that are all very famous in Mexico, too.
1: Oh, they are, absolutely.
0: But through the year, they will listen more for like salsa.
1: Okay.
0: And yeah, so she brought all that
1: into your
0: the salsa in my family. And then you have all the, for the generation that my family come from, there was where all the protesta music was very big, like Mercedes Sosa,
1: Silvio Rodriguez.
0: So we also have the records at home and listen to them. So
1: would you be able to introduce the next song of the Son Semilla band, please, to the public, and tell us a bit about what they're going to hear? So we're going to hear...
0: This song that we're going to play is called Propaganda.
1: That is
0: by the guitar player of the band, Greg Clark. He is the singer and he composed the whole song. We're lucky. We recorded here the instruments here in the studio here at the 4AB with Alex, and I myself did the mix at home. We ended the recording each member apart, and then we put it together. I put it together myself. So we're gonna listen to Propaganda. He have a really good message, this song, and he also have some kind of like a, I would say, tricky tempo games around the songs.
1: Okay, let's listen to it. Propaganda.

0: Music Masala, a spicy blend project of music and life from 4EB Radio Brisbane, Australia. Today, you're going to hear an interview with some members of Son Semilla. Today, we are here with Juan Carreño. You also have songs in Spanish, or how does that work in the band?
1: Yes, we do. We do sing in both languages. So we got the majority of the song will be in English, of course, because the principal singer, Greg Evans, is an Australian guy. So you feel familiar with the language itself, but he also speaks very well Spanish, and he got a couple of songs in Spanish too. And I do myself have few songs too.
0: So in Spanish. And do you write in English as well?
1: I wanted to get the next songs that I coming up with are going to be in English.
0: Yeah, is it easy for you to find inspiration and write in English?
1: You know, when you were talking before about the different genres of music you learn and how they give you tools, that was my thought. It came to me. The thought that come to me when you say that is like languages. So you use the language of. Okay, you lose the language of English and the language of cumbia or the language in your music. So it's just a matter of sit down and making it work. So I reckon it's not as easy, but
0: You haven't tried.
1: I did have a couple of songs in English,
0: yeah.
1: But are more songs that I did. I did a song for my partner, a couple of little things that I do in English, but not the full song.
0: Uh-huh.
1: And I'm lucky enough to have plenty of English people around me to help me with the feedback.
0: Yeah. So, and talking about inspiration, what inspired or influenced you in your life to write or compose music?
1: This is something I want to say to everybody that is up there and wanted to write their songs. And it's have a pen and a piece of paper and write wherever, all the time. It is... the inspiration is in have the tools, is in reflect and write. Because everything can be an inspiration. Everything around us is talking to us all the time. Mm-hmm. The matter is get comfortable with the writing process, like get comfortable with the majority of the songs that I wrote when I was more productive, when I been the longest with a pen and some and a paper in my hands. If I have a book, if I'm in a class, for example, or I'm in study and I have a paper,
0: yes,
1: and a pencil, I will write something. Even if it's something very, even if it's not a song, it's just a reflection about.
0: Yeah, and will you later will rescue that or go back to that information and put it somewhere in
1: if it's good, yeah. I trying to organize those informations around. But yeah, everybody's different. But have the way you probably recording in your recording machine, but and trying to put pieces together. But is have the habit of doing it. Believe in your relationship with your environment because everything is talking to you.
0: So for Juan, everything and anything can be an inspiration to write music.
1: That's
0: great. What if we listen to the next song of Son Semilla? Can you introduce the song, please?
1: Okay, this song, let's play Libres. This song talks about how sometimes you are in situations in which the life is hard. You fell down, you lose hope, and in those moments is when you cry, and then you feel and it's how those moments
0: hopeless.
1: Are that they're hopeless, and that those moments are the moments of change and very important moments, when you probably are very sick and you feel, I'm not gonna make it or something like that. Those moments are precious in a way that they make you reflect about your life or seen in perspective. And so this song talk about in that moment like that, I realized that I was free and I didn't know that. So that the quote of the song say, is free. Something inside me has telling me, my conscience has telling me that I'm free. So that's the chorus that goes around the reflection.
0: So what's the name of the song? How do you translate the name of the song?
1: The name of the song originally is somos libres, that after a little while become just libres.
0: Yeah.
1: But it means we are free.
0: Okay.
1: The meaning of this, the title, yeah.
0: All right.

0: Music Masala, a spicy blend project of music and life from 4EB Radio Brisbane, Australia. Today, you're going to hear an interview with some members of Son Semilla. Today, we are here with Juan Carreño. Have you ever faced any challenges as a band?
1: Yeah, we have a big challenge. When you are in a band, you have to kind of understand that you are in a kind of like a small army. And you are army. In that army that is your army, and you want to get out there, but you have to be as strong as an army. So have to be as strong as a team, let's say. I don't know. Because you fight for something, you know? Some kind of way you are fighting to get your point out there, or get your music out there. Mm-hmm. And I think the biggest challenge with the bands and is that requires a high level of intensity. Mm-hmm. And with the daily life and the busy life that everybody have, especially because we are already grow up men and you know, society is taking its part, and you have to pay the bills and all that. Yeah, so that takes part of your time. And then, yeah, so like I will say the biggest challenge we have is time. But on the other hand, now technology brings you things that can save you time. So you can record your beats and send it to the other person, so the other person can come up with something. You don't have to be all together. Yeah. So you save time.
0: So that's like an advice for anyone who wants to try to start a band or has already a band.
1: Yeah.
0: All right.
1: Use the technology. Thanks for that.
0: Yeah, well, I want to talk about a little bit more about the future of the band. What's the next thing for San Semilla?
1: What I wish to happen is that we will get, I will have at least 4 new songs that we record on the studio, mix it, and ready to show.
0: Yes.
1: And I wanted to go and try to get big gigs, and I start to get good relationship with other musicians and try to get more exposure. This year is being good. Things happen to us. Thanks for AB and the Masala project. They've been great. They will record here. I think so. We are on the right. We hold the right material. We just need to get strong as an army and go there. I would love to go gigging around Australia. That's one of the things that I wish to do. I wanted to do.
0: That's a good...
1: Go and play in Melbourne. Go and play in different cities.
0: Yeah, that would be awesome to see. What if we play a last song? Which song would you like to play, Juan?
1: Okay. This song is the song that we record here in with the Masala project here with Alex and the studios for AB. The song is called Cumbia de la Sal. This song was written by the singer of the band, Greg Evans. I would love to mention that with the band, we are 4 members. Greg Evans, that was the one who came up with the name. And then after that, I joined myself, Juan, and then join the drum and player, who is Gunda, that is Daniel, and then after that Greg Clark. Very talented people. I'm very lucky to be playing with them.
0: Guitarist as well.
1: Mm-hmm. So I wanted to say that this song, the meaning of the song is a very poetic song, but I think that the meaning of it is something about what I feel is something about cleanliness, like find a way to clean yourself. Like when he says, vamos al mar a recoger la sal, el origen de lo bueno y lo malo, he say like go to the beginning, go to the source, and then you will find in the source everything that you need the tools that you need to clean yourself, like to be kind of like a
0: free,
1: yeah. I will say that it's very I don't know, that's the way that I feel it myself, but the meaning is It's very interesting.
2: So this is a cumbia, right?
1: The gender is a cumbia. But I don't know if it's a cumbia. He said that it's a cumbia, so I'm trying to come up with something that is cumbia, but it's really a very particular rhythm going on in there.
2: I recognize this. So thank you for mentioning the band has four members. Yeah, that's true. We didn't talk about that because we are just one. Yeah. And me, the person that's doing interview. So it's really difficult to introduce a band when you just have one member of the band to interview with. But hopefully we will have the chance to interview the whole band one day.
1: Yeah, definitely.
2: And in the next months. And good luck with all your wishes. And I hope you get everything done by the end of the year.
1: Thank you, Leanne.
2: And then next year you can visit... I don't know if Melbourne or Sydney, but at least some festivals around the city. That would be great to see. I think you are an original band with original lyrics, showing up some great materials. And I think this is a good place to shop. People will give you the opportunity to shine, you know, to be yourself.
1: Come on, give us the opportunity.
2: Okay, let's listen to this song.

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1: by kids.
0: Today you're with Lashin
2: and Sahisi.
0: And this week we have an awesome Mysteries of the Sea special. How cool is that?
2: And today we're exploring one of my favourite topics and one of the most mysterious places on Earth, the ocean.
0: Oh yes, that's right. And we're so honoured to be joined by our very, very special guest. Someone whose job is basically to investigate the past underwater. Professor Jonathan Benjamin from Flinders University in Adelaide is a specialist in submerged landscapes and maritime and underwater archaeology. And we're about to explore some amazing places under the sea.
2: Well, I'm certainly looking forward to heading underwater to investigate some of the biggest mysteries of the sea, ancient lost worlds, strange ocean anomalies, and some stories that have had many people asking, could this really be true?
0: Well, let's find out. So first up, we're about to discover what underwater archaeologists actually do. How they find things that have been hidden beneath the sea for hundreds or even thousands of years, and why some of the most important clues to human history might now be sitting underwater.
2: And to wrap up the show, we're going to get into some seriously mysterious stories, the Bermuda Triangle and the Baltic Sea Anomaly. Okay, it's time to put on your imaginary diving gear, check your oxygen tanks, and get ready to explore the mysteries of the sea. We're very excited to welcome our special guest today, Professor Jonathan Benjamin from Flinders University.
0: Absolutely, and as we mentioned, Jonathan is a specialist in submerging landscapes and maritime and underwater archaeology. His research has taken him from prehistoric sites to ancient and historic locations from across Britain, Slovenia, Croatia, Cyprus, Denmark and Israel to North America and Australia.
2: Jonathan is also an expert in using photography and something called photogrammetry to record underwater archaeological sites in 3D, which sounds a bit like turning the ocean floor into a giant digital puzzle.
0: Amazing. That's definitely a puzzle that I would love to investigate. Jonathan has also worked on some incredible Australian research, including the Deep History of the Sea Country Project, which investigated what happened to landscapes and cultures as sea levels changed over thousands of years here in Australia. Hey, Professor Benjamin, welcome to Primary Perspectives. Thanks so much for joining us for our Mysteries of the Sea special, where we're so excited to have you with us today.
3: Hi. Thanks very much for having me.
0: Let's start with the obvious question. When someone says underwater archaeology, what exactly does that mean? Because I think some people hear underwater archaeologist and many imagine someone swimming around looking for treasure chests. How close is that to the real job?
3: Well, that's a really good question, and it's actually not a simple question to answer, but let me see if I can break it down. We're archaeologists who work underwater. So what is an archaeologist? It's someone who studies the past and the human past through what's left. Usually that's like the physical material stuff and the remains of what people left behind hundreds or even thousands of years ago.
0: Yeah.
3: And we do that on land, and we also do it underwater. So I'm a diving archaeologist or an underwater archaeologist.
0: Oh, wow. Okay.
2: Yeah. You have such an awesome job, and you've worked on archaeological sites in lots of different parts of the world. Is there a moment from one of your dives when you saw something underwater and thought, wow, I'm probably one of the first people to see this in hundreds or maybe even thousands of years?
3: You know what? I am lucky to say that I've had a lot of experiences like that in my career. I've been doing this now for 25 years.
0: 25?
3: And Well, I started as a student. Yeah, it's been a while now. I've been doing this for a while. I've been diving for over 20 years, and I've had a few experiences underwater where I picked something up and I looked at it, and I thought, oh, wow, this is a really interesting artifact, and nobody's held this for 10,000 years. The first time I think I really felt that way was I was in Denmark.
0: Oh, okay.
3: Getting trained as an early career researcher, and I picked up what was effectively an axe, the part of an axe that is used for cutting wood, or like you might chop firewood with, except it was made out of stone. And I immediately realized, wow, this is man-made. A person made this, you know, 7 or 8 thousand years ago, and they left it here on dry land.
0: And it's
3: before
0: now.
3: The sea level rose. And as I was diving in shallow water, and I was there holding a Mesolithic axe head in my hand. And I remember thinking, oh, wow, this is pretty cool.
0: Yeah, that's wow.
3: So that was the first time. But there have been many moments like that since. Here in Australia, we found some of Australia's oldest underwater archaeology. And I remember picking up again for the first time a stone tool that was left behind by one of the indigenous Australians who lived here, you know, maybe 10,000 years ago.
0: Oh, wow.
3: And I thought, this has not been held by a person for 10,000 years.
0: Yeah.
3: And you do just feel this is kind of an amazing moment to get to experience.
0: Yeah, that's very,
3: I'm very,
0: very
3: special.
0: Lucky. Yeah. Well, as an underwater archaeologist, well, you obviously can't just walk around like you would on land. So what would be some of the biggest challenges for you? Is it the visibility, the water depth, managing all the equipment underwater, or needing to navigate your way while you're floating around and going around everywhere?
3: Well, you got it all right there, and they're all very, that they all are applied.
0: Yeah.
3: Because diving and working underwater is just very challenging.
0: I can imagine.
3: You don't have the same ability to sort of stand around and talk to your colleagues. A lot of the time we're not using any kind of communication, so we can't communicate as easily.
0: Just hand signals.
3: We can't see as well. We're in a zero gravity situation with a bunch of gear and limited air supply, working quickly. Safety is, of course, our primary concern. So we're constantly making decisions based on what's safe to do, how long we can stay underwater, and when we need to go back up to the boat or to dry land. So everything is a compromise, and archaeology is hard on land. So underwater archaeology
0: it's even harder.
3: Is double hard or 10 times harder.
0: Yeah.
2: Yeah. So you've worked in places including Europe, the Middle East, and Australia. Do you find that the ocean can tell us something about human history that we simply cannot discover from archaeology on land?
3: It's a really good question, and I get asked that all the time. Why do you do all of this? It's so difficult. It's so hard. Why do you have to go underwater? Can't you just find the information out on land?
0: Mm.
3: And sometimes that might be true, but actually, if we go underwater, we go to places that simply, you know, you couldn't find on dry land.
0: Yeah,
3: for example, coastal communities that were drowned by sea level change.
0: Oh.
3: That, those are not found on dry land. And so if you want to know what people who were living on the coastlines, where, by the way, most people tend to live, including in modern day, most people live within 100 kilometers of the coast worldwide.
0: Yeah, of course.
3: So if you want to know what most people were doing deep back in time, well, you have to go underwater. So we're constantly looking for things underwater that you wouldn't find on dry land, but also the preservation condition underwater. It gives us evidence that you might not find on dry land because the temperature is stable.
0: Of course.
3: It's cold. There's low oxygen. And even in tropical environments, you might get preservation that surprises you. It might be much better.
0: Okay.
3: So while it's much harder to do, you do get the payoff in some cases. You get objects that have preserved underwater that would have never preserved on dry land.
0: Well, that is very, very cool. I think this is a bit of an inspiration.
3: Well, I hope so. Certainly, yeah. We have students at the university where I work, and I don't know if they think I'm cool or not because I'm, you know, marking their essays and I'm grading their exams. Yeah. But they, you know, I hope that we can inspire the kids, and yeah. I have a son myself. If we can do anything, it's to inspire the next generation.
0: Well, that brings us to your Deep History of the Sea Country project. The idea that parts of Australia are underwater today that were once dry land is pretty amazing, actually. What did the project help the world discover about all these ancient landscapes?
3: Well, we're still working on it. We've been at it about 10 years now, working up in the northwest of Australia in a place called Murjuga. Oh, which okay. is the modern Dampier Archipelago. And when I moved to Australia, which was about 13 years ago, I had been working in Europe, and I've been studying in Europe and working in the Middle East and Europe, Mediterranean Europe, the Baltic and the North Sea and so forth. And there were a handful of people here in Australia who wanted to do this and had started to do this, but there were no sites yet that were discovered okay. yeah. in the whole country, on the whole island of Australia. So we put together a team, and I will have to tell you, everything that we do is with a team.
0: Yeah,
3: so while you might
0: of course.
3: Just be hearing my voice on the show today, I can tell you that I don't do anything alone. I have mentors who are older than me and more experienced, and
0: behind
3: I have mentees and students who are much younger than me who are learning from us, and we work together as a team, and that goes for the project planning and going out on the boats and the dive teams. Everything is done as a team. So
0: yeah.
3: I've been very blessed to co-lead this project with some of my colleagues and friends. And also, I wouldn't have gotten anywhere without the number of people working with me. So when when we discovered the site, for example, I wasn't even on the dive.
0: Oh,
3: the two people who were
0: really?
3: Diving were
0: yeah.
3: two PhD students. Two graduate students
0: oh, okay,
3: of
0: yeah.
3: mine
0: wow.
3: from Flinders University. And they've both gone on to get jobs and have great careers going themselves.
0: Yeah, that's great.
3: So it's really important to think about this as a team sport, if you will, or a team discipline,
0: yeah.
3: if you will.
0: And you'd be the spokesperson.
3: And yeah, I mean, but we have a lot of planning, and there's a lot of thinking and deciding where to go and why you might go somewhere and where sites are going to be preserved, which is very difficult, and then where you might put the divers. We worked for 2 years before we even did a single dive in project planning, in
0: yeah.
3: thinking about, in measuring the seabed with a variety of different sensors, in looking
0: yeah.
3: at maps and
0: wow.
3: charts and tide gauges and all of the data from the geology and the onshore archaeology. So we had a really good idea of what was happening in the region before we ever even set foot and just went diving. So the diving was almost the last thing we did, but it was the exciting part in the
0: yeah.
3: sense of that's where you have that moment of discovery, which we talked about earlier on the show,
0: yeah.
3: that, oh my goodness, I've just picked something up that
0: Bit
3: looks like a rock. But when I turned it over, I realized this has been made by a person. And it's been left here for thousands and thousands of years. So we were able to confirm that archaeological sites in the form of stone tools, ancient tools made out of stone from the local environment, made by Aboriginal people from thousands of years ago, can preserve in conditions underwater where scientists can go and discover them. And we've since then started diving with and training the local Aboriginal ranger group. These are young Aboriginal rangers, and they've been scuba diving with us. And now they're making archaeological discoveries along with the scientists who are diving next to them. So that's a point of pride that I'm really happy about. And it makes everybody feel good, but also it's important because these Aboriginal rangers mm-hmm. are actually discovering things that their ancestors left behind.
0: Wow, Jonathan, that's so interesting to get some insight on our own Aboriginal history.
2: Yeah. So if we could give you a submarine and say, Jonathan, you can explore one place in the oceans and look for evidence of the past, where would you choose to go that you haven't already been?
3: Wow, that is such a good question. I don't know. I don't like submarines. I like diving. So I don't know if I would want a submarine. They kind of scare me. But I don't know. I think if I could go anywhere, whether it was in a submarine or diving, I think I would like to go up to Southeast Asia and work with Malaysian and Indonesian colleagues, because the Malay and Indonesian shelf, the continental shelf, or the area that's underwater now that was once dry land, is very vast. They call it Sunda Land.
0: Oh,
3: and if
0: okay.
3: you look at the map of Southeast Asia, Sunda Land is one of the most exciting places that has not had very much underwater archaeology done so far. And I think that Malaysia, Indonesia, Singapore, these areas right now, which are just north of Australia where I live and work, these areas are ripe for scientific collaboration with the local scientists and the local governments to do more discovery and prospective work so that we can find some of the oldest underwater archaeology in the world and certainly in Asia. So that's hopefully where maybe we can go and work collectively with the people working in Indonesia and Malaysia and so forth. I think there's going to be some really, really old and ancient underwater archaeology there.
0: Yeah. That makes sense. Well, Jonathan, we're only getting started because there are some very, very mysterious places we want to ask you about after the music break. We'll be back in the flip of a whale's tail to explore the mysteries of Pavlopetri, Port Royal, and Atlantis.

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1: by kids.
2: That rendition of Under the Sea was by Melbourne a cappella choir, Harum B. And fun fact, Harum B won gold at the 2024 World Choir Games. Go Australia!
3: Wow. We are so lucky to still have Professor Jonathan Benjamin from Flinders University on the line. And we're now moving from the science and archaeology into some of the stories that have fascinated people for generations. Let's start with Pavlo Petri in Greece. It's a real submerged settlement with the remains of streets and buildings beneath the water. And researchers have been working to understand how and when this ancient landscape became submerged. Jonathan, if you were swimming over Pavlo Petri for the first time, what would you actually be looking at to work out what life was like there thousands and thousands of years ago?
4: Well, if I was swimming over it for the first time and it was undiscovered and it wasn't a known site, I would probably start to notice that the seabed was full of features that looked a little bit different than just the natural environment. Like, all of a sudden, the stones that exist on the seabed normally seem to be lining up like in a row, like two or three or four stones in a row. All of a sudden, you realize that could be the base of an ancient wall or something made.
3: Yeah.
4: So we start to see that doesn't look natural.
3: Yeah, little patterns.
4: You need to know what natural environment looks like so you can say, this looks out of the ordinary, because, of course, you don't just go underwater and see a house. No, a house wouldn't exist after 3,000 years on the seabed. It would look like the remains of a house, and that would look maybe not like much. You might see a wall, but the wall is gone except for the base of the wall, and the base of the wall is actually just 6 or 7 or 8 or 10 stones. But then you realize, well, that wall is connected to another wall, and that other wall is connected to a third wall. And then you start to think, oh, we're looking at the foundations of a building here. And so that's how archaeologists work. You map everything out. You start to piece together these little bits of information, and it takes a while, and you might not see the whole picture for days or weeks or even years until you've mapped everything out together. And so it's slow going, like most science. It takes time.
3: A lot of back.
4: But
3: work,
4: I think
3: yeah.
4: if you're an archaeologist diving in a place that's so special like Pavlo Petri, you would notice individual artifacts that could tip you off that, wow, okay, there's a piece of ceramic here. That looks old. What kind of ceramic is that? Maybe we should have a look at it over on the boat, and then we can see, oh, is that a Bronze Age ceramic? Okay, we might be dealing with a Bronze Age village here. How does a Bronze Age village get underwater? Well, in the case of Pavlo Petri, it was likely tectonic activity or a series of earthquakes.
3: All right.
2: Wow, that's so cool to find out all about that ancient history. And another really cool part is when you're looking at an ancient settlement underwater, how do archaeologists tell the difference between something humans built and something that nature just happened to create?
4: Well, that's a really good question, and there are a lot of examples out there of things that look like they might be anthropogenic or man-made, but they're actually created by nature. Nature can build things that look like walls. Nature can create things naturally that look like paved roads, and so people get confused sometimes. I think the question is, you have to ask yourself, what about the thing that I'm looking at is definitely not possible in a natural environment? So, for example, if you have a series of stone blocks that are in a row, you have to think, is this from a naturally occurring geological formation? Could this be natural? And if the answer is yes, this could be natural, then you need to look for another piece of evidence. Are there any associated artifacts around? Are there any stone tools or old metal tools?
3: Yeah,
4: are there any ceramics if you're in an area which used ceramics? Are there any cut marks on the rocks? Is there any evidence that the rocks were quarried rather than just naturally occurring? So you have to start to put together kind of the forensic evidence that says, without a doubt, this is not natural. This is cultural. Yeah. This is made by a person, a man or a woman, from however many hundreds or thousands of years ago. And if you have a whole bunch of artifacts around, glass bottles or tools or ceramics, then you would know pretty well, okay, this row of stones is not natural. It's cultural because of its associated artifacts. But it can be difficult, and there are a lot of look-alike sites. There are sites all around the world that people have thought were ancient roads or ancient temples, but they're not. And so you really have to be sure, when you're making a claim about a site being an archaeological site, that you have the evidence, the real scientific evidence, to say this thing here that we found on the seabed is not natural. It was made by a person.
3: Yeah, there would be little marks there, and yeah, that makes sense, as in like the scratch marks and
2: yeah, it does.
4: Yeah, that's right. We look for quarried marks on blocks.

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2: 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The next program is in Italiano, the Italian language.

Frau Flaya to come to work, and I want to make him up with Pungi Nefrau, equally Frevia, keep Pungi, to go to Nate to Mana to Frau Lofla, him to do, keep Pungi Nate, and I tell him a tear to a nick, or like a man of Musifa too, tapetua, a long one ake for a tangy tangy to give a long and long okia yam to do, and you who are to him to go, ni we, and who are to let you name, and no form of to do.

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My head of Pano new and offside community. Go a prelong, and not the end of the tour of a hockey and tour of a Pacoa, Frac, Cordium, along. Ke lata ia mo e Brisbane Festival Multicultural Performance. 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He Elgasia Nantoli, Clontarf Hall. For the morning, not to me, Fkawian Tur. Kelate and we hunter to Menakanga. Kaimua to Kehe, Monekila, he had a tour. Wow. Pull it from Motu, he told me, you have him off Mono. He mahina get up. From the morning, not to me, Fkawian Tur, new and offside community. Come to the Fkawang along, Moito Kuri, Galata, Moe Festival of Multicultural. I'll press when I fight to Hawaii. 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

0: Happy birthday, Princess Kara. We'll see you on Saturday. 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I don't know. 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
0: princess? 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Okay, Carl, we see you Saturday. We have a party at the park. Happy birthday, Princess Carolina from Love from Papa and Nana. 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We love you.
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